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0: 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Coming up in an hour, it's Ideas with Nahla Ayed.
3: Join me on a deep dive into contemporary thought and intellectual history. 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
4: From CBC News, The World This Hour, I'm Neil Herland. Police are investigating after gunfire rang out near the U.S. consulate in downtown Toronto. It comes 4 months after the building was shot at in March. Sheehan Desjardins has reaction.
5: You would expect a highly visible police cruiser stationed right in front of the consulate would act as a deterrent.
6: But it was that officer who heard the shot around 4:45 a.m., according to Toronto Deputy Chief of Police Frank Barreto.
5: It perhaps speaks to the brazen quality of this act, the recklessness that's involved.
6: Gunfire

0: I'm Carolina Direk in Prince Rupert, along with Bill Fee at our Daybreak News Desk in Prince George. Good morning, Bill.
1: Morning, Carolina. Hundreds of people from the community of 70 Mile have been forced to leave their homes because of a vast wildfire in the South Cariboo. The BC government says altogether evacuation orders are affecting about 1,600 properties across the province right now. And a new report says climate change and wildfires are having a larger impact on public health than previously believed. We'll have those stories coming up.
0: Thanks very much. And we will hear from some of those people who are in Kamloops facing those evacuation orders from 70 Mile coming up here in the first half hour of the program as well. A little bit later on, we're off to the killer whale capital of the Pacific Coast this morning. We're going to hear why so many different families of killer whales, including some that haven't even been identified yet, travel close to Haida Gwaii. You can come on that trip with us during our 7 o'clock hour. Let's take a look at the weather as well here. There are still air quality warnings, although less than there have been in recent days for the North Cariboo, for the most part. Horsefly under an orange air quality warning. That's because of poor air quality and reduced visibility. Bill, what else are we expecting weather-wise?
1: Well, we do have showers with thunderstorms possible for Prince George, the North Cariboo, Robson Valley, and west through the Lakes District and on to the Bulkley Valley. 19 is the expected high today, but temperatures will fall to about 13 degrees for Prince George this afternoon. Much the same when it comes to the northeast. A few showers, thunderstorms beginning this afternoon across the Peace and Far North. Highs to about 20. Showers or periods of rain in the Bella Coola Valley for coastal inland areas, the North Coast and Haida Gwaii. Highs of 17.
0: Thanks, Bill. Right now, Prince George, cloudy and 11 degrees. Paul Collard wrote to say that right now there's some high cloud, light wind and rain at the Vanderhoof Airport and 12 degrees. We're seeing some light rain as well along the central coast, as well as at the Bella Coola Airport. Terrace Kitimat also seeing light rain this morning and 12 degrees. Prince Rupert says that rain is holding off for now, cloudy and 12 degrees. And in the Peace, light rain right now falling in the Chetwynd area as well, 10 degrees, mostly cloudy at the Fort St. John Airport and 12 degrees. The time now is 6:12 here on CBC Radio 1. Let's go check in now with our sports desk. We've got Scott Regeer joining us. Good morning, Scott.
2: Hey, Carolina.
0: Such an exciting day at the Commonwealth Games. Canada coming off its best day yet.
2: Yes, after starting things off in Glasgow, Carolina, on a 3-medal-a-day pace, Canadians exploded for

0: a dozen of them yesterday. Two of those came in the men's hammer throw, where Rowan Hamilton won bronze and Ethan Katzberg claimed the gold. The mustachioed behemoths from BC are part of a national program that just might be the world's best right now. Katzberg was asked what the key is to Canada's hammer throwing success.
1: It's a secret. We're not allowed to tell you. Rowan knows. He can tell you if he wants, but there'd be repercussions if he did. We're incredibly lucky to have so many incredible hammer throwers just come up at the exact same time. It's an incredibly exciting time for hammer throw for athletics in Canada right now. We're all pushing each other. I was cheering for him the whole competition. He was doing the same for me. So it is really a camaraderie, and yeah, it's a really special time for hammer throwing.
0: Today it is Cameron Rogers' turn. The Richmond native is the reigning Olympic and world champion in the women's event. She'll compete at just before noon Pacific time. Rogers, Carolina, though, is far from alone when it comes to Canadian medal hopes today. Canada's men's and women's 3x3 wheelchair basketball teams will both be playing for spots in the semifinals, and I like their chances. The men won silver at the last Commonwealth Games. The women, well, they claim the gold. As things stand, Canada sits third in both gold medals and overall medals won, behind Australia and England. And for those wondering, Canada has finished first overall once at the Commonwealth Games. That's when Edmonton hosted them back in 1978.
2: All right, let's talk soccer next. The head of FIFA has written a long message on social media denouncing his critics.
0: Yeah, a 15-part message on Instagram from Gianni Infantino, which accuses those who oppose him of spreading hatred. The written offering echoes these comments Infantino made in his pre-World Cup press conference.
3: Maybe sometimes it's good as well to just chill, relax. And when I say to chill, I don't mean to nothing. I mean to trust us. We always try to make the situation as positive as possible and to find solutions. Sometimes we manage, other times not. We don't live on the moon, we live on planet Earth, and you have to deal with different situations. We try to do our best.
0: His critics say Infantino did far from his best during the World Cup. There were unprecedented high ticket prices. There was the tournament's treatment of the Iranian team. And there was alleged political influence by U.S. President Donald Trump in letting American player Fulleran Balogun avoid a red card. It's all led to a less than chilled out response. Jamie Raskin, the top Democrat on the House Judiciary Committee, has just sent a letter to Infantino seeking documents detailing ties between FIFA and the Trump administration. FIFA has not responded to that letter yet. And if you're wondering about Infantino's job security, more than 200 of FIFA's 211 members have endorsed Infantino ahead of the presidential election in March. With the organization more profitable than ever, it is highly unlikely he vacates his post. That said, Donald Trump's been very vocal about Infantino becoming the next Secretary General of the UN. So we'll see.
2: Very interesting. Always bringing us stories to continue to watch, Scott. Let's finish with some baseball here.
4: What is it?
0: There was another dragon sighting last night in the Blue Jays' win over Washington. Luis Urias hit the difference-making home run, which prompted his teammates to hand him the plush red toy dragons that come as a reward for every Toronto long ball of late. Fans have certainly taken notice of the home run dragons, buying them en masse, meaning toy stores around the country have sold out of them. Resale platforms are now listing the $40 toy for as much as $200. That's a markup Gianni Infantino would be proud of.
5: The magic dragons
0: and a fine pitching performance by Max Scherzer last night aside, the Jays remain a long shot to make the playoffs, Carolina. Their odds of making them sit at just 8% right now.
2: All right. Well, at least you've left us with an earworm for the day, Scott.
0: The first song I ever cried over.
2: Really?
0: Oh, yeah. Jackie Paper and all that, you bet.
2: Okay. Well, let's not end this in tears, Scott. Thanks so much.
0: You're welcome.
2: Scott Regier at our Daybreak Sports Desk. Let's go back to our mustachioed man, Canada's Ethan Katzberg. As you heard from Scott, he has been crowned hammer throw champion on day 4 of the Commonwealth Games, setting a new games record of 80.9. 97 meters. Not the only Canadian on the podium. As Scott mentioned, Rowan Hamilton from Chilliwack secured the bronze. Ethan Katzberg, the Nanaimo thrower, spoke with CBC's David Common about the win.
4: I was really happy with their performance. My series was really good. It was nice to have a good result there.
6: You know, people have followed you through the Olympics and the Pan Ams and, of course, now the Commonwealth Games. I am reminded of an interview you did some time ago where you talked about how you got into this. It was your sister, Jessie, who was actually learning from your dad how to do it. You were a skinny baseball player and you said, hey, that looks fun.
4: Yeah, that's exactly right. I just kind of fell into it from my sister, you know, getting involved in the circle and then doing all that good stuff. Started going out to their training sessions and just kind of really, really fell in love with it and started to really enjoy it and kept it going from there.
6: Ethan, I got to ask you about your teammate, Rowan Hamilton, taking home bronze in the same event. The two of you you're not related, but you do more than fly the flag together. You look pretty similar. I'm sure people have noted this.
4: It's become a constant running joke now that the Canadian twins of hammer throw. To share the podium with him I don't know why we've come up at the same time. We look quite similar and people are really enjoying that. So I think it's good fun and to see him succeed as well. You know, I was cheering him on the whole competition as he was to me. So there's some really, you know, it's a good environment. And it's really exciting for Canadian hammer throwers right now to share the podium.
6: Look, it's a winning look, so go with it. Speaking of teammates, though, I want to ask you about Cameron Rogers, who also took home gold for the women in the Olympics in 2024. Cameron's throwing today, and I wonder, do the Commonwealth Games feel different when you have such high-end performers from Canada together with the potential, once again today, to be on the podium?
4: Yeah, I mean, I think it's unbelievable to have this much talent in hammer throw at the same time. So to all come here and try to, you know, compete at our best, and Rowan and I were able to do that yesterday. We're absolutely just, you know, cheering as loud as we can to have the Canadian women succeed in the hammer throw as well. We're going to be cheering them on. It's incredibly exciting. It's an amazing environment to just, you know, encourage each other and throw far. We'll be cheering for them tonight.
2: That's Canadian hammer thrower Ethan Katzberg, who won gold at the Commonwealth Games in Glasgow.
7: Hey, Fort St. John, I'm Apri Prost, and I'm Tom Summer, your local CBC journalist. 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
2: Thanks very much. Let's head now to the Cariboo, where residents of Clinton and 70 Mile House have been forced out by the Pear Lake fire. Sally Watson is a longtime resident of 70 Mile and a former elected representative for the Thompson-Nicola Regional District.
9: I'm actually surprised that we got as much warning as we did, and I'd really like to thank the TNRD for that. Then they realizing that what I left behind is only stuff, and if I really need it, I can replace it. That's a feeling a lot different than it did in 2017 when we were really panicked about it. For myself, it's only stuff that I left behind. I have to admit that I have in the back of my car a large dog carrier with rabbits in it. And a cat carrier in the front with cats in it. So I took everything that I truly cared about.
2: That's Sally Watson, a longtime resident of 70 Mile House. Hundreds are out of their homes in places like Clinton and 70 Mile. Many of them are in Kamloops. And Daybreak Shelley Joyce spoke with some of them yesterday.
10: I'm Cecilia Griffiths.
11: You're from where?
10: 70 Mile House. And I noticed you were on the phone there for a while. You're at the emergency support service site here in Kamloops.
11: That's correct.
10: What's that been like so far?
11: Amazing. The people have been amazing. I'm actively very, very impressed. The volunteers have been

0: Amazing. There's support for our dogs. There's incidentals for their needs. They're very quick to respond. We came and sat down maybe an hour ago, and within the hour we had a phone call, and I haven't even had a chance now to tell my husband about how everything's been sorted in a way that will accommodate not only the evacuation needs but our complex needs because of my having broken my arm, my elbow 10 days ago.
1: So it was Saturday morning. Saturday morning was where the appointment was. And at that point, it became clear that while we weren't officially, we were on notice, we weren't officially evacuated at that point. We thought, well, my wife has a follow-up down in Abbotsford on Wednesday of this week. We'll just get the heck out anyway. We have a fifth wheel. We'll be fine. So that's what we did. We loaded up, got the fifth wheel, and came to Kamloops.
2: Tell me what you left behind in 70 miles.
1: Pretty much everything.
3: Like, what's everything?
1: Everything other than she put in a 200-year-old tapestry that mum's family has passed down for a long time. Other than that, everything's still there. We didn't really have time to pack up anything. So yeah, it's just the whole thing.
4: My name is Ken Huber, and I run an equestrian center at 70 Mile House, B.C. This farm has only been in our family since 2004, but we've been farming since 1981. We're cleaning out the horse trailer to put some hay in, and then we'll put in a divider, load up two stallions, which are all I have left on the farm, and we'll be hauling them out to Horse Lake Road.
2: Did you evacuate your other animals before now?
4: Yes, there was 13 head. You can't wait to the last minute.
2: Yeah, so when did you do that?
4: We've been doing it since the alert came in. We have Welsh Mountain Ponies and Welsh Cobs, and we breed them and train them and sell them. And we put on driving competitions here on the farm.
2: So these are just your neighbors helping you out here?
4: Neighbors and family. My horses have all gone to my niece's place on Horse Lake Road. I'm hoping that we don't have to move them again, but with these fires all around, you never know what's next. You move them someplace and you're feeling like, okay, they're going to be safe there. And then you look at your fire map and holy crap, there's another lightning strike. So, you know, it's a really emotional merry-go-round. So we'll cope. We'll get through.
5: Some wildfire evacuees from 70 Mile House. That area currently under evacuation order because of the Pear Lake wildfire. A new study published in the Canadian Medical Association Journal reports high levels of burnout among emergency room physicians. Kristen DeWitt is a professor at Queen's University and author of the new study, also an emergency room doctor at Kingston Health Sciences Center. She spoke with CBC's Lauren McGuinness on As It Happens about what can be done to reduce doctor burnout.
6: We have been measuring the burnout levels amongst emergency physicians since the start of the pandemic, and the levels are as high as they've ever been just now. Emergency physicians are facing great difficulties and challenges in working in the emergency department on each shift, and we're seeing that emergency physicians are starting to leave the specialty.
7: I'm surprised to hear you say it's the biggest challenge you face. Why is that?
6: I think it's very hard for emergency physicians to go in every day to do their shift because they feel they can't do their job. We see patients suffering, waiting in the waiting room without being able to get into the emergency department to be seen. And we see older adults waiting for evenings, days, in corridors without adequate attention. It's very difficult for us to do our job in those conditions.
7: I see in your research 48% of ER physicians who responded to your survey said they'd reduced their clinical hours. One in 10 left the specialty. What are they seeing day to day that is causing them to do less and to remove themselves from the environment?
6: So our emergency departments are all full of patients who've already been seen by an emergency physician and have been admitted under an admitting team. And all of those beds are taken up by patients who are really bored patients. So it means that the emergency department isn't available to emergency physicians and emergency nurses anymore. And instead, the patients that need to be seen by us who are in the waiting room are being seen either in the waiting room or in chairs, in corridors, in inadequate spaces. That's the first challenge. And the second challenge is that people can be really quite sick and we have nowhere to see them. We can't see them. So although they've come to the hospital for our help, we're unable to help them. And it's not unusual for us to start emergency treatments a few hours later than we would prefer to have started them. And that's very, very hard for emergency physicians to see and do every day on their shift.
7: What needs to happen to change the system, the environment, to support doctors who are considering leaving emergency medicine?
6: I think it was loud and clear in our survey that what needs to happen is patient care needs to be prioritized and the emergency department improved. And the number one problem at the moment is decanting our patients from the emergency department into the hospital. So politicians and leaders need to work out ways very quickly to start addressing that major problem. The Canadian Association of Emergency Physicians has produced a report called EM Power, which gives politicians and healthcare managers solutions to this problem. So they could start by looking at that report and seeing how they could implement those measures.
5: Kristen DeWitt is a professor at Queen's University, an emergency room doctor, and an author of the new study. You can find the full interview on the CBC Listen app. Just search for As It Happens. We're coming up now to the 6:30 Daybreak News on CBC Radio 1.
3: This is CBC News. It's 11 degrees in Prince George, 12 degrees in Fort St. John, and Prince Rupert. Good morning, I'm Bill Fee. The Big Bar complex of fires in BC's interior near Clinton is expected to grow because of strong wind and dry conditions. Over the weekend, two massive wildfires merged, forcing hundreds of people to leave their homes. The BC Wildfire Service is warning of extreme fire behavior this week. Mira Baines has more.
8: Surreal what was going on. You just kind of run around with your head cut off.
9: Terrence Morrison is one of hundreds of people who had to leave Clinton in BC's Cariboo region. After leaving last minute, he's now in Kamloops, where an evacuation center is set up.
8: And they've been able to save the majority of the town, but everything around the outskirts has just been pretty bad.
9: Clinton Mayor Roland Stankey says damage will be assessed soon, but some people are putting themselves at risk by taking videos.
10: That is the kind of thing that we're trying to squash, because people want to find out directly. They don't want to see it on social media that their house is damaged or their house is burnt. That's not the way to go about it.
9: On Monday evening, the Stawakam First Nation issued an evacuation order due to the Big Bar complex and said an evacuation center has been set up in Williams Lake. The BC Wildfire Service is expecting more wind and hot, dry conditions in the coming days. Mira Baines, CBC News, Vancouver.
3: The city of Prince George has activated its emergency support services and is welcoming evacuees from the Pear Lake wildfire and 70 Mile House as well. Meantime, the Brunswick complex of fires in the Fraser Canyon have burned through more than 35,000 hectares. The BC Wildfire Service says that cooler temperatures and higher humidity had moderated fire behavior, but conditions are expected to change later this week. Highway 1 is still closed in both directions near Boston Bar. BC Hydro has issued a province-wide notice about wildfires cutting off service. Customers may have experienced flickering lights, some brief interruptions, and fluctuations in power. Smoke and ash are also causing short temporary electrical disruptions. A new study from the BC Lung Foundation shows the health impact of wildfire season has been more direct than previously thought. Wildfires cause fine particulate matter to fill the air and drift through communities. Exposure to that pollution on a regular annual basis can lead to adults developing dementia, harm fetus in pregnancy, and put individuals at risk of heart disease or failure. It also found that 1,900 premature deaths can be linked to fine particulate matter across the province each and every year. Climate change scientist Shan Koh Giesbrecht is with Simon Fraser University.
11: In a high emissions scenario for the future, at the end of the 21st century, a standard wildfire year would look something like the 2023 wildfire year, which is one of Canada's worst wildfire years on record.
3: She has the best way to mitigate that potential future is to commit to and meet the 2 degrees Celsius warming target set in Paris.
12: Local governments in Northeast BC is raising concern over the province's push to fast-track new wind farms in the region. The CBC's Matt Preprost has more.
13: It feels a lot like they're being rammed down their throats.
14: Reed Graham is a director with the Peace River Regional District. He says residents don't feel there's been enough consultation on major new wind farms planned in the region.
13: I don't think the people get to say what they feel and get the opportunity to voice their opinions on any of these projects.
14: Five projects have so far been given contracts with BC Hydro. They're now going through the BC Energy Regulator for expedited approval, bypassing lengthy environmental reviews. That's led to concerns over the impact that hundreds of new turbines will have on a region already facing pressure from decades of oil and gas development. Sarah Gregory is the regulator's chief legal counsel. She says impacts will be assessed before approvals are given.
15: Both on from the environment and from socioeconomic factors and quality of life.
14: Construction on the first project could start as early as 2028. Matt Preprost, CBC News, Fort St. John.
12: Staying in the piece, the BC SPCA says it's concerned about public safety risk when animal control services end in Dawson Creek. In May, City Council decided to end all animal control services, including a contract with the South Peace SPCA. Shoney Field is Chief Public Engagement Officer with the BC SPCA.
16: There will be a significant impact for us in the loss of that contract. 63% of the animals that we come into our care come through animal control.
12: Services are set to end December 1st. That means no one will be collecting stray animals, responding to noise complaints, or licensing pets. Travelers with checked bags are being warned of continued delays at the Prince George Airport. They should continue to arrive at least 2 hours ahead of their scheduled departure, according to the airport authority. On July 17th, the machine used to scan checked bags malfunctioned, and security staff had to be switching over to manual screenings. A temporary replacement device is in place, improving wait times, but the airport authority says it's still contributing to delays. The airport authority says it has no estimate for when the primary machine will be repaired and back in service. It is 6:35. That is the CBC News from Prince George.
5: Thanks very much, Bill Fee, about 800 kilometers east of the studio here in Prince Rupert, joining us, of course, back as usual. Bill, you had a long trip for a little holiday. I also went to Kitsbiox over the weekend. Did you listen to any good podcasts?
12: I did. A friend of mine, Tanya, who's traveling with us, introduced me to the podcast, If Books Could Kill.
5: Oh.
12: And
5: what's the premise?
12: Well, okay, so it's two journalists, well, journalist and a lawyer, and they kind of look at those famous airport reads, you know, those books that are very popular. You know, The Body Keeps the Score or anything by Malcolm Gladwell. So they do a deep dive on these books and they kind of look at them. They look at the premises contained within them. And yeah, basically it's kind of lots of biting humor, lots of deep research, and basically maybe debunking some theories that are, yeah, not so well-formed.
5: Huh, sounds great.
12: And lots of swearing, I should say. Do check this out, they're very...
5: Be prepared.
12: There is lots of swearing, so not exactly a family-friendly podcast, although my son did hear parts of one, which made him laugh very hard, so, yeah.
5: We have a podcast that we've been listening to for the last few years only when we're, say, driving to Terrace or driving to Prince George. It's good one episode at a time. And it's called One Song. It's from the States. And basically, it's two podcasters together, Diallo and Luxury. And they're both well known in the music world. And they take one popular song and they break it down into something called stems. So they'll just give you the horn line, the drum line, the vocals, and they'll look at all of the different influences, all of the different people who are involved in making it. It's always fascinating. The one we listened to last was the Jackson 5's I Want You Back.
12: Oh, cool.
5: Yeah, it was really, really good. So if you have an opportunity to listen to one song, it's also worth it if you like listening to music.
12: I've only seen clips of it, but it is fascinating. You know, they come up with that one piece and it's fun to just watch them discover too, as you're discovering those pieces as well.
5: It absolutely is. So if you're looking for more podcast suggestions, we've got more coming. We've got our podcast obsessed senior producer Kate Evans with some of her top podcast picks for the summer. That's coming up at 7:45. 5 this morning. You can let us know about a great podcast that you recently listened to as well. Would love to add to my own rotation. So drop us an email this morning, daybreaknorth@cbc.ca. For those who are out on the roads today, perhaps listening to a podcast after our show, of course. And we do have a podcast ourselves, cbc.ca/daybreaknorth. With all that to say, what's happening out on the roads?
17: Yeah, a podcast could keep you busy today. It'll get your mind off the roads, at least. Highway 97 is still closed between 70 Mile and about 17 kilometers south of Clinton. Of course, the wildfire activity continuing there. Highway 1 also still closed in the Boston Bar area because of the complex of fires happening there. So do check Drive BC if you do have to head south. In our listing area, not too many slowdowns today, but it is road construction season, so do give workers plenty of space and slow down. Rain weather today, winds will be south to 25 knots, seas of 1 to 2 meters. No issues with the ferries this morning, according to BC Ferries. BC Hydro reporting no major outages, although you may have heard in the news there have been a few flickerings, maybe the odd bump you'll see. BC Hydro is saying that is because of smoke and ash, because of wildfire activity throughout the province. So that may be what you're seeing on your end if you do notice some flickering lights, unless you're me and you were convinced that rewiring your front porch light may have contributed to that. But no, apparently not. Northern ER closures? Yeah, no, not my fault. I didn't up in the ER as well, so no electrocutions there. But ER closures today, Fort St. James Hospital and Health Center. The ER temporarily closed, should reopen at 8 this morning.
5: Okay, thanks so much, Bill. Right now, Prince George at the airport, cloudy and 12 degrees. Prince Rupert also cloudy and 12. Looking at some light rain in Ballacoola and in Terrace. Smithers, 11 degrees, and it's looking mostly cloudy right across the piece, 12 degrees in Fort St. John. Fort Nelson is reporting mist and 7 degrees. It is now 20 minutes before 7 o'clock here on CBC Radio 1, and there are three summer by-elections that could shake up the seat count in the House of Commons. Ridings in Ontario, Quebec, and BC will go to the polls on August 31st. Four more ridings will need to be called before the end of the year, as some MPs are set to resign. For a look at the races and the stakes, we've got Ryan Tumulty joining us this morning, a political reporter with the Toronto Star. Good morning, Ryan.
18: Good morning.
5: Okay, so these by-elections, what sort of effect do you think they'll have in the House in terms of the balance of power as it stands right now?
18: Yeah, so I'm not expecting a big change to the balance of power, frankly. You know, these are two safe Liberal seats. To keep a majority, the Liberals only need one. And then the third seat, I would say, is a toss-up, really, between the Conservatives bloc and the NDP. The Conservatives bloc and the Liberals. So, you know, I don't really see, a different House coming back. I think, if anything, the Liberals' majority might be strengthened after these three by-elections. But certainly, you know, I think we'll still be talking about a Liberal majority government after August 31st.
5: Interesting. And so from that perspective, what do the Conservatives need from these races?
18: Yeah, so, there's three races here, in Toronto, Beaches, East York, in Vancouver, North Vancouver, Capilano, and in Quebec, Chicoutimi-Lefort. In Quebec, I think that is the riding the Conservatives are most going to want to hold. They hold it now. The Conservative MP for the riding left to join the Senate just last month. I think the Conservatives are really going to want to hold on to that one. It's going to be important for them. It's important not just for the individual riding, but this is a party that has, lost seats to four crossers this year. It is not in great shape. And I think they're going to want to, hold on to that riding as best they can. So that's important to them. I think also, a strong showing in North Vancouver is important to them. I think it'll be hard for them to win there. Last year, the Liberals won that with almost 60% of the vote. So it was very solidly in the Liberal camp last time. But, a strong second place, a strong showing, that's something the party can build upon and potentially, those are the kinds of ridings that a Conservative, majority government will need to pick up if they want to have success.
5: Mm. What about the NDP party?
18: Yeah, I think for them, their eyes are really focused in on Beaches, East York, this Toronto riding. They have held that riding in the past. They hold it provincially. it kind of leans left. So I think, you know, they are certainly hoping that they can have a breakthrough there and, you know, get support. You know, even a strong second, I think, again, would be very good for the party there. Obviously, you know, the NDP is a lot on its back foot with only five seats in parliament right now. So, you know, I think some sort of victory there would be important. So, you know, that I think is where they're going to put all their resources. I don't think they're going to be very competitive in Chicoutimi or in North Vancouver. So I think they're really going to focus in on Beaches East York there.
5: And when do you think Avi Lewis, the NDP leader, might throw his hat in the running for a seat?
18: You know, I wouldn't be surprised if we don't see him run for a seat until the general election. You know, he has talked about wanting to run, you know, potentially in the ridings that he has run in before. Those are in Vancouver. And I don't see any of them opening up anytime soon. And so I think he's looking for a breakthrough there. You know, I think right now he's focused on rebuilding the party and on attracting more donations and just rebuilding the party's basic infrastructure while also finding a lot of candidates. And, you know, I think on some level, the by-elections would be running in a by-election would put all of that work to the side. And none of these ridings are easy wins for the NDP. So, I think it's hard to see him, you know, pushing for that right now.
5: Mm. There's other by-elections that will need to happen before the end of the year, including one other seat in Quebec that's currently vacant. Curious that the Prime Minister didn't call a by-election for that seat now. What are you going to be watching for next in terms of these open seats and other by-elections?
18: Yeah, so you're right about it being very curious. This Quebec riding is called Saint-Hyacinthe-Bagot-Acton. It became vacant on the same day as North Vancouver-Capilano. That is earlier than the ridings in Chicoutimi or Beaches East York became vacant. So the fact that it wasn't called alongside these other three was, in my mind, very interesting. You know, cynically, I think it may have a lot to do with the fact the Liberals don't have a candidate there yet, and they don't, you know, they don't know who they're going to be running, and I think that riding would be particularly very difficult for them to win. So, you know, they haven't called it. We'll, I guess, just have to wait and see if they do in time. But, you know, there are three other ridings that aren't yet vacant, but we expect them to become vacant. So there's two in Montreal. One is being vacated by the NDP MP, Alexander Pouliris. He's going to run provincially. The other right next door is Stephen Guilbeault's riding. You know, he has said he's going to resign. He hasn't formally done so yet. And then in Saskatchewan, there's a riding from the Conservative MP, Kathy Wagenthal. She is going to resign on August 31st. She said so publicly. So there definitely will be more contests here and potentially more opportunity to shake up kind of the balance of power a bit.
5: Interesting. We'll be watching with you, Ryan. Thank you very much.
18: All right. Thank you.
5: Ryan Tumulty is a political reporter with the Toronto Star. 13 minutes now before 7 o'clock. And tell me if you notice anything unusual about this song. Does

0: It's a bit of Dust on the Wind, created by an AI band, that's band in quotes, known as The Velvet Sundown. Music like this is becoming more a part of what we are exposed to, whether we know it or not. The industry is now calling for labels on AI-made music so listeners know how their songs were created. Kevin Ramdas is a professor of technology at Humber Polytechnic and founder of Latinum.ca. It makes Canadian sovereign AI agents, and he joins me this morning in Mississauga. Hello, Professor.
1: Good morning, Carolina.
0: How surprised are you first by just how quickly AI-generated and AI-assisted songs are starting to flood our playlists?
1: I'm not surprised at all. And I am surprised completely. So, like, overall, the speed in which AI has been taking over music and also all different aspects of work has been incredible.
0: I think I saw a few numbers here. Apple Music reporting that more than one third of its tracks are now 100% AI, which I think gives us some context for this conversation. Tell me a little bit more about the motivation for the music industry to push for labels on AI generated songs. What kind of difference will that make?
1: Yeah, so everything always has to do about money and the way it gets distributed. So, for example, when you look at any sort of streaming giant, the way that artists get paid from them is that there's one overall revenue pot, and it gets distributed amongst the number of plays that they get streamed out and number of streams that they have. So then now when we add AI-generated music in there, which is very cheap and easy to make, and maybe it's made by one or two prompts or something like that, that music is competing with real artists that have put in lots and lots of work into their music.
0: And a study by a music data company, Luminate, finds that 42% of listeners are less interested in a song once they learn AI is involved. What kind of changes do you think these labels would actually have on our attitude to the music that we're streaming or discovering?
1: Yeah, it depends on how we apply the labels and how apparent they are, because there's a paradox in the center of all of this. People increasingly say that they don't want AI in their music, but when you put it to like any sort of blind test, they can't really tell the difference. And maybe even some people might even prefer the AI music. I don't know, until you tell them that it's AI. So there's an aversion about knowing and not really about the hearing part of it.
0: Interesting. And also, too, I would say, in terms of the disclosure of AI use, that's complicated, too. The music is one thing, but from what I understand, these labels don't necessarily cover the use of AI in lyrics, composition, music videos, cover art. When it comes to the responsibility of disclosure, how do you think that could work?
1: Well, yeah. So currently, as it's built today, whoever uploads the track, it needs to disclose whether or not it's been AI generated. But then the problem right now is that it's voluntary and it's self-reported. So for honest creators, it's okay, but it's not really useful for those that are trying to abuse the system. In fact, just before I joined these interviews, I just did a quick search on YouTube, and one of the first hits I got was a video teaching you how to fool AI detection in music.
0: Really?
1: Yeah.
0: So then how useful do you think these labels might be? Will they be, protect human creators in any way, shape, or form?
1: Yeah, so then there needs to be some sort of attribution, because as soon as you can identify what is made with you by humans, then you can possibly pay. And so without the labeling, there's no possibility. Just recently, and just to go further on to here, you were mentioning how complicated it is to figure out what portions are AI assisted. So like the industry just came out with two separate labels, an AI generation and generated and AI assisted, where AI generated means that essentially the entire song, the vocals, the core music, everything was built using an AI prompt. versus an AI assisted, that now says that a human still doing the essential creative work using some sort of AI as a tool. But as you were saying, when you build music, you're actually building music. It's built in stages and it's built on tracks, and you're layering tracks on top of each other. So then there's the lyrics and there's the vocals and there's the instrumentals and there's the mixing, and all of that goes together. And each one of those phases can be entirely done with AI, assisted with AI, or just done by person. And so figuring out where along the spectrum each one of those things are, the labeling system would need to capture that as well.
0: Yeah, the conversation about labeling is a really good entry point into the bigger conversation about the rise of AI music, its sheer accessibility from what you're describing here. What do you think it means for the future of artists and the music industry?
1: Well, I mean, the music industry is not alone in this. I mean, almost all industries are being affected by the impact of AI. I work a lot with AI right now. And in all cases, when you have someone who understands the background of what they're doing, the output of what they get out of AI is superior to those without. And so there's still a need for people with musical expertise, that human feel of it will still guide what we're producing and what we're hearing. And same thing, just the way that we work within the industry will change.
0: Really fascinating to talk to you about it today, Professor. Thank you for joining us.
1: All right. Thank you, Carolina.
0: Kevin Ramdas is a professor of technology at Humber Polytechnic and founder of Latinum.ca. It makes Canadian sovereign AI agents. We reached Kevin this morning in Mississauga. 6 minutes now before 7 o'clock. For trivia this week, we're setting sail with questions about Homer's The Odyssey. Get the answer right, your name goes into the draw to win a coveted Daybreak mug. We'll announce the winner at the end of the week. Send your best guess to daybreaknorth@cbc.ca. Homer's story of the hero's epic journey has inspired storytellers across the generation, including an American movie released in 2000 about three fugitives in a chain gang trying to get home. Can you tell us the name of this movie? What's the name of this movie released in the year 2000? If you think you know, email daybreaknorth@cbc.ca. Here's a Canadian version of one of the spirituals from the movie soundtrack. This is Scallywag with Down to the River to Pray.

0: I'm Carolina DeReich in Prince Rupert with Bill Fee in Prince George. Bill, what's happening in news headlines this morning?
1: Morning, Carolina. Hundreds of people from the community of 70 Mile House have been forced to leave their homes because of the vast wildfire in the South Cariboo. That same fire is also threatening properties in nearby Clinton, where some structures have been destroyed. Also, in the news this morning, wind farms. We'll be talking about that as well. Leaders in the piece are raising concern about the impact that hundreds of proposed new wind turbines could have on the region.
0: Thanks very much, Bill. And we were talking a little earlier about some of the podcasts we've checked out on road trips this summer, hoping to get some picks as well from our audience across northern BC. Anything good you've been listening to? Coming up on the program, this could be a podcast, I think. Take a listen to this. Those are the sound of killer whales. We have a remarkable story about how many different kinds of killer whales, including one that is not even known yet, are making visits to Haida Gwaii. We'll hear all about that and why coming up in the next half hour of Daybreak here on CBC Radio 1. As well, we're going to be stopping by to hear about the country's blood supply. Canadian Blood Services say the blood supply has dropped by 20%. We'll hear about what they're doing to encourage more donations in just a few moments. Bill, you've also got a look at our weather forecast. Should we start near the water after listening to that killer whale song?
1: Yeah, we can do that. We do have showers or periods of rain for the Bellaquila Valley, coastal inland areas, north coast and Haida Gwaii. Highs up around 17 as we move into the northeast. A few showers with thunderstorms beginning this afternoon across the Peace and the far north with highs of 20. Much the same for the Prince George area and the central interior. Expect showers and thunderstorms for the North Cariboo as well. Robson Valley, west through the Lakes District and Smithers. 19 is the high today. Temperatures will drop throughout the day in Prince George, hitting 13 by this afternoon. And we do still have those air quality warnings because of wildfire smoke, mostly in the North Cariboo. Horsefly under an orange air quality warning, meaning poor air quality and some poor visibility.
0: Thanks very much. And just before I talk about our current weather conditions, our executive producer, Jay Bertinoli, was listening into our podcast chat, Bill, and he suggests listening to We Call Her Emma. This is a production by Tortoise Investigates. It's about a girl from West London who lives a comfortable British life until she marries Bashar al-Assad, the now infamous dictator of Syria in 2001. Yes, that was already a plot twist that you didn't anticipate, hey? Yeah. So it's called We Call Her Emma. Thanks very much for the suggestion. If you have one, send us an email this morning, daybreaknorth@cbc.ca. In current weather conditions, Prince George, cloudy at the airport, 12 degrees. Same story in Prince Rupert, cloudy and 12. I can see the sun trying to poke through, but also some gray clouds scudding past the studios this morning. Mostly cloudy is

Well, in the piece right now, Dawson Creek 14, Fort St. John 13 degrees. That light rain is back in the Chetwynd area, 11 degrees. And right now in Fort Nelson, mostly cloudy and 9 degrees. 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

0: You are listening to us in Prince George this morning, 91.5 FM. And the Canadian Blood Services say the national blood supply has declined by 20% since June 1st. That is well below the normal seasonal decline that is expected during summer. Our next guest is Craig Nielsen, a community development manager for the Canadian Blood Services. And Craig joins us on Daybreak to talk more about this morning. Hi there.
1: Hi, hello. Thanks so much for having me, Carolina.
0: Thank you for having me. Can you tell me what's happening with the Canadian Blood Services blood supply? This seems like a concern.
1: Absolutely. Well, it's something that at least if you're a patient in hospitals, you shouldn't be concerned because we do have the blood we need currently there. But as you mentioned, you know, we've seen a decline of blood supply by about 20% since the beginning of June, which is leaving us with limited days on hand of several blood types. You know, nationally, we need around 18,000 appointments filled each week across the country, but we've been falling short by about 1,500 to 2,500. Over the past several weeks. And, you know, this is just resulting in fewer donations coming in than hospitals need, which means we've had to draw down our inventory and it simply isn't sustainable for patient care. So that's why we're asking eligible donors across the country to, you know, book an appointment, keep an appointment now to help replenish this blood supply before patient care is truly impacted.
0: Mm-hmm. I know that there are lots of Northerners who would be very happy to donate, but Canadian Blood Services closed its donation center in Prince George in 2015. Now you've got to go to Kelowna or Edmonton in order to give blood hundreds of kilometers away. How can we help? If there's so much need right now, how are we supposed to donate blood?
1: Absolutely. I mean, it's a great question, and that's exactly it. You know, it's everything I just said for everybody in these remote communities or more northern communities are thinking, okay, that's great. Well, how can I help, like you just mentioned? So, I mean, decisions about where we collect blood and plasma, they're based on careful review of patient needs, safety requirements, transportation, logistics, and of course, you know, resources and the long-term sustainability of the blood system. So at this point, as you mentioned, we do not have collection centers in some communities where people are willing to you know, help patients and donate. So I would say the best thing to do right now is to go online, check out other ways that you can help. You know, people think Canadian Blood Services, they think it's just blood. All we do is blood, but there's actually many different biological systems in the country that we take care of. You know, you can register your intent to donate organs and tissues. If you're eligible, you can register to be a stem cell donor, make financial contributions, and of course, encourage family and friends and people to donate that may be closer to a donor center. The last thing I'd like to say as well is, you know, if you do have a trip planned, if you have somewhere that you're going, like you mentioned, either to Edmonton or close here in BC to Kamloops or Kelowna, you can register and book an appointment well in advance, weeks to months in advance to donate if you do have a trip planned for that. Of course, if you can make time. Many of our donors locally here, either in, you know, the lower mainland or it's close to donor centers, for some people it does only make sense for them to donate once a year. That's either agreeable with their body or agreeable just with their schedule. So even if you are only making a trip down to a place that has a local donor center, even if it's once a year, it still makes an incredible impact. As we mentioned, one donation can save up to three lives.
0: Mm. Yeah, I want to come back to the accessibility point here. There is a campaign to establish a plasma donation clinic in Prince George. Cities like Fort St. John and Dawson Creek and the Peace have given their support to the idea. In fact, they just announced 5,000 signatures have been collected in a petition supporting this idea. What's your organization's response?
1: Yeah, that's amazing. I mean, it's just to even, you know, hear about the willingness of people in these communities to help is truly amazing. So, I mean, all I can say around that is we do have teams of people that are working, you know, constantly throughout the year to assess these communities, to assess places that we could potentially open new donor centers. You know, we have one actually opening right now in one of our local places just this August in South Surrey, where we've never had a permanent location. And this will be a multi-product center where you'll be able to donate blood and plasma as well. So, you know, things like this are happening constantly. We're constantly assessing where we can, you know, hold these mobile donor events, or of course, even in the future, maybe open a permanent location. I'd say the biggest hurdle and the biggest thing we have to overcome right now is the transportation and logistical requirements of blood donations. You know, we're making these decisions based on the context of managing the national blood system, and blood and plasma collection, it's all time sensitive. So donations must move through this highly regulated process that includes transportation, testing, manufacturing, and distribution within these specific time frames. So I mean, I would say for people that are in these places, keep speaking out, making these kind of, you know, feedback for us to come into these communities, and it is being assessed in an appropriate and timely manner to see if we can truly, you know, get back into some of these places where we used to be in the past, whether it be a permanent center or even some mobile clinics.
0: And let's come back to the reason we're talking about that, and that is the national blood supply. It has declined by 20% since June the 1st. How quickly do the Canadian Blood Services need to address this drop before it becomes a significant issue?
1: Exactly. Yeah. I mean, and that's what we're trying to avoid, is that becoming a significant issue and actually impacting patient care. So right now we are just seeing this decline and this trend, which if we keep on this kind of, you know, status, we're going to then have that impact in the future. So that's why we're making that call out now. If you go onto our website, blood.ca, you'll see at the bottom, there's a national inventory that's updated every single day. And you see most blood types, even when we're in a good inventory state, don't have more than just a couple weeks on hand. It's just when we get down to this lower days on hand, that's when we see this kind of immediate need come into place. So that's why we're making the call out now, again, trying to get repeat donors, new donors, if you're in an area that you can donate, to come in and donate, and then keep those appointments and possibly rebook for a future donation. You know, we see summer is always a slower time for donations, and we do plan for that every year. What's different this summer is just the appointment bookings have fallen below what we normally expect. And, you know, this is despite our usual recruitment efforts and the larger donor base than we, and we do actually have a larger donor base than we had this time last year. So this is just means we've had to draw down our inventory, and you know, Canadians should pay attention to this and then try to come out and donate if they can, especially if you're a regular donor. You know, next time bring a friend, bring a family, bring a colleague to come and donate with you.
0: All right, Craig, good to talk to you about this today. Thank you.
1: Yeah, thank you so much for having me, and thank you to everybody for their willingness to donate and come out. And yeah, if we're not in your community yet, please look into other ways to getting involved. Everything's on blood.ca. Alternatively, you can call our national call center at 1-888-2-DONATE and continue to ask these questions and see how you can become involved.
0: All right, 1-888-2-DONATE. Craig, thanks again.
1: Thanks so much, Carolina. Thank you.
0: Craig Nielsen is a community development manager for the Canadian Blood Services. He and I talked there about the campaign to establish a plasma donation clinic in Prince George after the donation center for Canadian Blood Services was closed in Prince George in 2015. What are some ways that you still try to donate blood or plasma? What would you like to see available here in Northern BC? You can let us know with an email, daybreaknorth@cbc.ca. Well, Riverboat Days is coming up in Terrace, one of the biggest annual events in the Northwest. It includes live music with concerts in the park. One of the performers is the Wet'suwet'en Tsimshian performer Mercedes Brown. Here is her song, Playing with Fire.

0: Mercedes Brown playing with fire, performing this Saturday at Concerts in the Park for Riverboat Days and Terrace. That lineup also features Ezra Beaton from Kitwanga, The Rats, and a Queen tribute band, Queen Flash. That's happening this Saturday at George Little Park starting at noon. The latest numbers from Statistics Canada show inflation is in check at 2.8%. In addition, the Bank of Canada left ranges unchanged last week. But Canadians are still finding it hard to meet their everyday expenses. Here is our personal finance columnist, Rabina Ahmed-Hack, to explain.
1: Andrea Satiska says she's shocked by the cost of everyday items.
2: It feels that stores haven't really lowered their prices since the COVID inflation.
1: Satiska works full-time and so does her husband. She remarks that with summer in full swing, life is expensive.
2: I have two young kids and I'm thinking we spent maybe between $4,000 and $5,000 on summer camp this summer for our boys just because we have to work and we have to be in the office.
1: That's 10 weeks of camp for two kids under the age of 10. Satiska says she has no choice because both her and her husband work away from home. The Oakville, Ontario mom's comments come as we get a slew of somewhat good economic news for the Canadian economy. Inflation is in check. After experiencing a technical recession, the economy is expected to grow. RBC Economics reports Canada's economy is on track to rebound, driven by household spending despite higher costs, recovering business investment, and expanding net trade. RBC expects Canada's economy to expand 2.2% in 2026 and again in 2027. So if Canada's economy is doing better overall, why are some Canadian households not feeling it? Where is the disconnect?
3: For many folks, their wages may not have kept pace with the same rate of inflation.
1: Craig Bannon is the National Director of Financial Planning Support at RBC. He says despite inflation easing, if your wages haven't gone up, you're going to feel financially strained, especially as the key things families buy can fluctuate in price.
3: Inflation is really an accumulation of all of the costs that consumers face, and it doesn't really deal with that ongoing volatility in pricing, especially on things like gas and groceries that have been increasing at a rate higher than the overall inflation rate. So that is really part of the disconnect.
1: One of the financial sore spots is not having any money set aside for an emergency. Bannon says even if you're paying all your bills, if you don't have extra funds for unexpected life events, a small expense can derail your whole financial plan. Satiska says she knows the importance of an emergency fund. Her family saves money each month for unexpected expenses. When her hot water tank failed, she was grateful for the extra cash for a replacement. Her advice: pay attention to your own personal finances and cut out the distractions.
2: Stop looking around at what other people are doing. Likely, they're not doing as well as you think they are, and they're struggling just the same as you. One thing that's really helped me is if you have a really good friend that you trust, talk about money. Talk about it. It shouldn't be taboo to talk about investing, saving, how you're saving money.
1: The experts say if the economy is improving, you will only feel it if you look at how to improve your own financial management. Otherwise, the disconnect will remain. For CBC Radio, I'm Rabina Ahmed-Hack.
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4: This is CBC News. It's 12 degrees in Prince George, 12 in Prince Rupert, and 13 in Fort St. John. Good morning, I'm Bill Fee. An update on the Brunswick Complex fire shows that fires have burned through more than 35,000 hectares so far. The BC Wildfire Service says cooler temperatures and higher humidity had moderated fire behavior in the Fraser Canyon, but conditions are expected to change later this week. Highway 1 remains closed in both directions near Boston Bar. BC Wildfire Information Officer Carly DeRosier says the complex is now burning further into the Nicola Valley.
5: As we move through the week, there's no real rain or precipitation in the forecast, and we are seeing temperatures climb up again. It's going to get drier, and those are the conditions that do make wildfires tend to grow or be active.
4: More wildfire activities expected because of those dry conditions and an abundance of forest fuel.
6: well-known musician who spent most of his time in Clinton is now waiting to see whether he and his family can go home. Dustin Bentall and his family, including his fellow musician father, Barney Bentall, were ordered to get out last week. He says the fire, fueled by strong wind, ripped through the area a few hours after they left.
7: Our house in town is fine, but the farm, it came through with like a 200-foot wall of fire. Absolutely apocalyptic. And seems like the hay shed is the only structure that we lost. We're just doing our best to prepare for what it's going to be like to go back in there when we can.
6: Bentall says he and his dad chose to keep previously booked concert dates because they've done all they can to protect their homes. He's in Armstrong this week performing with the Caravan Farm Theater. A new report has found climate change is having a bigger effect on overall health than previously expected. As wildfires continue to burn across BC, Arden McLeod is hearing from the BC Lung Foundation about what smoky air can do to you long term.
8: Wildfires cause fine particulate matter to fill the air, and according to the BC Lung Foundation's latest study, those pollutants have been trending up over time. It also shows fine particulate matter contributes to roughly 1,900 premature deaths across BC each year. Prem Gandhara is with the foundation.
9: We expect that these co-hazards will worsen over the next few decades, and it's really important that we take action now to protect the health of people the most at risk.
8: He adds some long-term health risks include greater risk of heart failure, developing dementia, and harming a fetus during pregnancy. Dr. Chris Carlston with the University of British Columbia says hot weather can make those effects worse.
10: You've got a higher respiratory rate. When you're hot, you need to breathe faster to get rid of that heat. When you do that, you take in more of the pollution.
8: Gandhara says filtering your air at home can help lessen some of the risks, as can wearing a mask outdoors. Arden McLeod, CBC News, Vancouver.
6: Leaders in the BC Peace are raising concern about the impact that hundreds of proposed new wind turbines could have on the region. Developers have so far secured power contracts with BC Hydro to build 5 wind farms between Fort St. John and Dawson Creek. Those projects are now going through the BC Energy Regulator for approval and bypassing lengthy environmental reviews. Dan Rose owns a cattle ranch and is director for Peace River Regional District. He says farmers are already under pressure after decades of oil and gas development.
11: Oil and gas on private property, we screwed that up bad. And there's places we can't fix now where people live. I think it's time to start considering where people live and what we do. And this doesn't give me a lot of faith that's happening here. It's not happening.
6: Rose was speaking at a public meeting with the BC Energy Regulator last week about its new approval processes. The regulator says all projects will be reviewed for environmental and social impacts before permits are issued. The BC SPCA is warning of public safety risks in Dawson Creek after the city decided to end animal control services. That includes responding to noise complaints and collecting strays or lost animals. Tom Summer has more.
12: We know that the city has a strong history of being a very humane community, and we just hope that there solutions are found to ensure that the animals and the humans are well served and safe.
13: That's Shoni Field, Chief Public Engagement Officer for the BC SPCA. She sent a letter to the city outlining public safety risk and animal welfare impacts. Earlier this year, City Council voted to stop providing any animal control services in order to save money. That means no one will be collecting stray animals, handling noise complaints, or licensing pets. Field is worried about strays facing harsh weather conditions as services come to an end in December. She's also worried because 63% of animals at the South Peace SPCA were brought in by animal control. Field says dangerous stray dogs are a minor concern, but said that could change with services ending. Tom Summer, CBC News, Dawson Creek.
6: And multiple hikers on the West Coast Trail have been evacuated after heavy rain. Parks Canada says conditions made the trail impassable with creeks and rivers running high. More rain is expected through tomorrow. Hikers are being warned to be prepared to wait a number of days for levels to recede or to self-evacuate through their starting port. Anyone with reservations is asked to delay their trips until at least Thursday. Cancellations will be given refunds. 7:35, that is the CBC News from Prince George.
0: Thanks very much, Bill Fee at the Daybreak News Desk. Have you ever hiked the West Coast Trail?
6: I have not. It's been on my list of things to do, but gonna have to get on that as my body starts to rebel a bit.
0: Yeah, maybe not right now, though.
6: Yeah, no.
0: I've only done a part of the West Coast Trail, and that was a long time ago, and I remember it being challenging.
6: Yeah, challenging, wet. On the best of times, really.
0: Yeah, indeed wet. I don't think I had the right equipment either. I'm pretty sure I was 19, 20 years old. We'll blame it on my youth. We are going to be talking about journeys in this half hour of the program. On our playlist, we're kind of riding on the coattails of the popularity of the Odyssey, you know, the hero's journey. We're looking for songs about trips and journeys. We've got a good one coming your way in this half hour. If you have a song about a long trip or journey, send it to us with an email, daybreaknorth@cbc.ca. We've got you set up for a long road trip with a look at some of the best podcasts that are out this summer. We'll talk about that in about 10 minutes here, because first we're going on a long trip with the killer whales to find out why Haida Gwaii could be called the killer whale capital. That conversation as well, just ahead. But first, speaking of trips, let's talk about the roads. How are things looking this morning?
6: Still lots of red. If you go to the Drive BC map, red for wildfires, red for closures. Highway 97 still closed around 70 Mile and 17 kilometers south of Clinton because of the fires. That stretch still off limits. Highway 1 also closed in and around the Boston Bar area for wildfires. If you are heading south, best to check with Drive BC. Weather today, marine weather that is, winds south to 25 knots, seas of 1 to 2 meters. No impact to BC ferries today. Things running well on the north coast. Hydro reporting no major outages. A Fort St. James Hospital and Health Center ER temporarily closed this morning. It is expected to reopen in about 25 minutes' time.
0: All right. Thank you very much. Bill Fee at the news desk. Right now, Prince George at the airport is cloudy and 12 degrees. Quesnel, 13 degrees. In the Peace, Fort St. John, mostly cloudy and 13. Cloudy and 14 in Dawson Creek. Chetwynd, mostly cloudy, 11 degrees. Fort Nelson, mostly cloudy and 9. Dease Lake this morning, cloudy and 4 degrees. That is the cold spot this morning. That's at the airport. Jumping around a bit here, let's head south to the Terrace Kitimat Airport, where there is mist and 12 degrees. Ballycoola, light rain and 13 degrees. Smithers and Burns Lake both at 10 degrees. And closer to the water, right now, Prince Rupert at the airport, cloudy and 12 degrees. Looks to be 13 degrees in the Masset area. On the central coast, it is cloudy and 13 degrees. We'll stay close to the water here. 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Those are the sounds of northern resident killer whales off the coast of Haida Gwaii, but they are not the only orcas that are visiting the area. Slightly different sound of offshore killer whales who travel all the way from Alaska to California. Could you tell the difference? Well, John Ford can. He is a Nanaimo-based whale biologist and the lead of newly published research that focuses on the very diverse groups of orcas that travel around Haida Gwaii. I had a chance to speak with John Ford recently to find out more about the findings.
14: Well, we set about to learn more about the use of especially the Guayanas National Park Reserve area and National Marine Conservation Area by different killer whale groups. And of course, it's not just one species of killer whale out there. There's multiple ecotypes. There's the resident fish-eating type. There's the big or transient killer whale mammal-eating ecotype and offshore killer whales, three potentially totally different populations that are genetically different and feed on different things, and they don't mix. But within those populations, there's often clans and things like that. Now, killer whales can be acoustically identified from their dialect. So it's a really great tool to use the latest technology to record continuously, or at least on a sampling program throughout the year with these undersea instruments. So we set out to use what's called this passive acoustic monitoring technique to learn about what different kinds of killer whales use Guayanas waters at different times of the year and in different locations. We had three different recording sites, two off the west coast and one off the east coast of Guayanas.
0: How do you use the sounds that are recorded to help distinguish one group of killer whales from another?
14: Well, it's it's a matter of learning the different dialects. And this is what I did as a graduate student decades ago. And fortunately, they're still using the same dialects today as they did back when I was young. We ran them through a computerized detection algorithm that listens for killer whales. And it says, okay, check all these files. And I'd go through and check those. And a lot of them were false positives, they're called. They were humpback song, for example, which sound a lot like an orca. But for the actual real killer whale recordings, I could then say, okay, this is a resident group and so on. So we detected seven different populations in Haida Gwaii or in Gwaihana's area, which is a really high diversity, more than we expected. And so that was quite exciting. There weren't a lot of recordings compared to some other locations that we've listened, like off Southern Vancouver Island, for example, where killer whales, you hear them on like maybe one out of every 3 days. But in Gwaihana's, it was about 5% of days that we were actually listening for killer whales that they were present. Hmm. But there was a lot of quality rather than quantity there, in that we had three different populations of residents: the northern residents, which we expected, the Alaskan, southern Alaskan residents, which we didn't expect. They were there on multiple days over the years off the west side of Gwaihana's. So the first records of Alaskan killer whales routinely coming into Canadian waters. And then there was also southern residents, which is the endangered, highly endangered small population. We recorded them just on one day, but that was a big surprise because they don't normally range that far north.
1: Yeah.
14: And we also recorded offshore killer whales. And finally, a mystery group of killer whales that we have no idea who it is. We recorded them on several different days, and it must be a new population that's not been identified so far.
0: Let's start with that unknown group of whales. Can you take me through the moment when you were hearing these recordings and realizing that this was something new, something that you hadn't heard before?
14: It was interesting. The first time we heard these whales, it was at the tail end of a recording or a series of recordings in a row. Remember, at 5 minutes out of every 15. So in several samples in a row, we heard Biggs killer whales. And then the Biggs kind of faded away. And then there were these unusual calls that became louder and louder. And I recorded them, I analyzed them and made pictograms and so on. These are like voice prints to look at them. And I thought, well, this is odd. Are these strange sounds from this particular Biggs killer whale group? But then we recorded them again on three different years, the same set of just three very unusual calls. And so we said, well, this must be, in the other recordings, there was no Biggs killer whales present. So we don't know what these animals are, but what was really interesting is that a colleague in California put us onto a great recording of killer whales made on a cabled hydrophone, underwater microphone, off the coast of Oregon a few years ago, and it contained all these same calls.
0: Wow.
14: And they've never been recorded from a known group, known being that we photo-identified them and we know, you know, from natural markings, we know which population they belong to. So it seems like in these outer coast waters, there's another population that is just not familiar to us at all. So it's could be fascinating, hopefully someday, to actually find them and record them and see who they are.
0: Yeah, as you say, you have been doing this work for basically your entire life. How exciting is it to learn that there might be this species that you have no idea about, of killer whale?
14: Exactly. And that's what's so interesting about these animals. It's a big ocean out there, and there's populations that probably live on the high seas, and they just brush up against our coastline occasionally. And what's really interesting about the Gaugaya slope location at Gwaihana's that we recorded, it's down at about 750 meters, but there's hardly any continental shelf off the west side of Gwaihana's. It just drops off to oceanic depths right away within a few kilometers of shore. And so this I think, allowed these perhaps sort of oceanic killer whales an ability to come in close enough to get recorded. And who knows who they are, but there's probably other populations yet to be discovered out there.
0: Yeah, and with that in mind, you also mentioned the fact that there's indication that the southern resident killer whales might occasionally pass by the southern Alaska killer whale. How significant is it that you have all of these different types of whales that are coming through this area might be intermingling, but certainly existing here.
14: Yeah, it's intriguing. Most of these populations, I should say pretty much all the populations of residents, Alaskan, Northern, and Southern, they don't mix at all as far as we know. They're kind of xenophobic. And even though they're all basically the same kind of animals behaviorally and ecologically, they're all looking for Chinook salmon and other kinds of salmon. They don't mix at all. So it's they potentially hear each other quite regularly, but I think they avoid each other. So what it does show us about Guayanas is that there's such a great diversity, and because the habitat's so rich there, that there's the prey that these different ecotypes are after. For example, the salmon with the residents, the seals and sea lions and dolphins and porpoises for the big killer whales. And for the offshore killer whales, they're shark specialists, and they go after deep water sharks like Pacific sleeper sharks, blue sharks, even electric rays, which is interesting. Very spicy fish for them, no doubt. But so they prefer these elasmobranchs, as they're called, the shark family. So all these different prey types are present in Guayanas waters, and so it's probably attractive to the whales, but they're not there nearly as much, as far as we can tell acoustically, as in some other hotspots on the coast. But there's more variety in Guayanas than we've found anywhere in the Northeast Pacific coastal waters.
0: That's whale biologist John Ford, the lead author of a study that looks at the high diversity of killer whale populations around the Haida Gwaii area. Well, summer is here, and for many that means more time outside, more time traveling, maybe a little more time to listen. If you're looking to freshen up your podcast rotation, we've got an expert with us this morning. There are new shows released every week, but which ones are actually worth your time? Kate Evans is a senior producer at CBC Podcasts, and she has a few recommendations for your summer podcast playlist. And Kate joins us from our Toronto studio.
15: Hi, good to talk to you.
0: Ooh, I love talking about podcasts. What kind of podcast do you think people are craving this summer?
15: Well, I think that with a bit more time on our hands, summer really is the perfect time for something bingeable, like the podcast version of a book that you can't put down, or the TV show that has you saying, like, I swear, just one more episode before bed. So I have a few addictive podcasts for you to hit some different genres, a mystery, a show that can help you learn something new, and a sports podcast.
0: Okay, let's start with a mystery. Always a high bar. What show do you think will hit the mark?
15: The Red Weather is a podcast that I really enjoyed recently, and it's one of those shows that is sort of hard to describe, but in a good way. It's audio fiction inspired by true events, hosted by actor Ryder Strong. It starts with a classic true crime setup. Ryder returns to his hometown to investigate the disappearance of his best friend's sister after a big fire on Halloween night. And things just get stranger and stranger as the story goes on. So you get the vibe of a murder mystery, but the world building, the sound design is amazing, and you can hear a little bit of that in this clip where Ryder and his friend are talking about the case. He realizes the fire before his friend's disappearance that he thought was an accident was actually something else.
16: From floor to ceiling, wall to wall, it's the most weed I've ever seen in my life, and Willow burned it down to the ground intentionally. Did you really not know that?
0: Ooh, that sounds titillating, and I love the sound design in that. How about a podcast that will teach us something new?
15: Sure. The popularity of weight loss drugs and GLP-1s has left me with a lot of questions, not just about the drugs themselves, but about the beauty standards that they're reshaping. And that's why I was drawn to Skinny Inc. It's a really smart 3-part series. I learned a lot when I was listening to this. The host investigates just how easy it is to get your hands on these drugs, even when they're not prescribed, and what it means now that Canadians are being hit with ads for them seemingly at every turn. The series gets into the science and the culture around it while asking how these medications became so common so fast. Skinny Inc. is one of the most thoughtful reports I've encountered on weight loss drugs and their impact. I highly recommend.
0: Okay, I'm writing that one down as well. We're just coming up off of World Cup fever. You said you had a sports podcast for us as well.
15: Yes, if you still kind of need to scratch that itch and there's just not enough sports content for you, this podcast is wonderful. It's new to me because it won a podcast this year in audio reporting. And sports are just the jumping off point on the Pablo Torre Finds Out podcast. So one week they're exposing a behind the scenes scandal. The next they're diving into an internet mystery. I love it because it mixes investigative journalism with Pablo's genuine curiosity. He's not afraid to face corruption in sports head on. And I think people will really enjoy listening to some of his most recent episodes. Again, that one is called Pablo Torre Finds Out.
0: Okay, we've got time for one more pick here. Let's make this one dealer's choice.
15: Okay, perfect, because I was hoping I could give you a sneak peek of a podcast that I've been working on for CBC that will come out near the end of summer.
0: Amazing.
15: It's called Split Screen the Swan, and it's about one of the weirdest reality shows of the early 2000s. The Swan gave women literal head-to-toe plastic surgery on camera. The methods were extreme and very cruel in some ways. And the podcast looks at the lasting impact on the contestants. Many of these women had complications and thousands of dollars of out-of-pocket medical expenses. But we also take a look at beauty culture and the direction that that's gone in the last 20 years, how common plastic surgery and procedures are now. And I wanted to share a moment from the show with you where a producer from The Swan talks about one of the twists of the show, which was that while healing from their surgeries, the women were not allowed to look in the mirror or any kind of reflective surface at their post-surgery body. I have an exclusive clip for you.
17: Producer Blake Dalton said he and his crew had to find some pretty creative ways to make this happen or not happen.
18: So anytime we were around a place that had a mirror or the rooms that we kept them in, there was no mirrors. Even spoons, we had to give plastic spoons because we didn't want them to see the reflection.
0: Whoa, even the spoons.
15: Even they weren't even allowed to have a spoon. They sprayed all the TV screens with deodorant so they couldn't see themselves. So that was just a little clip from Split Screen the Swan. Like I said, doesn't have a release date yet, but you can subscribe now and watch for it in the next few months.
0: All right. Can't wait to listen to all of those. Kate, thanks so much for this.
15: Thanks for having me.
0: Kate Evans is a senior producer at CBC Podcast. She was in our Toronto studio. Just a few minutes here before 8 o'clock, but time to get our theme song segment in. This week, the playlist goes on a long journey. It's the Odyssey edition of the theme song segment. We are looking for your songs about trips. Joyce Godfrey McBride takes us back in time with the traveling tune recorded during World War II.
19: For your trip song theme, would you please play Sentimental Journey? It's an old one, but it's a great melody. Thanks.

0: in everything to counter with bluff and bluster, to try and save face in what must be an absolutely embarrassing situation.
1: The province did not directly respond to questions about the expansion or say if it will return the city lands. Sean Jeffords, CBC News, Toronto.
2: And for more on our top story, the earthquake in Japan, we know 3,000 soldiers have been deployed to assist in the disaster and recovery. 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That is the latest national and international news from World Report. I'm Marcia Young.
3: Thanks, Marcia. I'm Carolina DeReich, and this is Daybreak.

0: And a good Tuesday morning from Prince Rupert, where the sun is trying to poke through. Although I think we're going to see a rainy day in Prince George. Bill Fee also has his eyes on the skies as well as on the news. What's happening in headlines, Bill?
1: Morning, Carolina. Hundreds of people from 70 Mile House have been forced to leave home because of the vast wildfire in the area of the South Cariboo. The BC government says altogether evacuation orders have affected about 1,600 properties across the province. A new report says climate change and wildfires are having a bigger impact on public health than was previously believed. We'll also have stories on that coming up.
0: Thanks, Bill. Is it smoky in the Prince George area this morning?
1: I just went out around the corner. It's not as smoky as it has been, but it is a bit cloudy. Don't smell any smoke, but it does look a bit hazy, but nothing too bad, as near as my senses can tell me at this point.
0: Yeah, it does look like those air quality reports are more localized to the North Cariboo area, particularly Horsefly, where there are orange air quality warnings in effect. Right now, I can agree with you, at least according to Environment Canada, Bill, it is a cloudy morning at the Prince George Airport and 13 degrees right now in Prince Rupert, cloudy at the airport, 13 as well. It looks like some light rain falling along the central coast, the Bella Coola Valley, the Terrace Kitimat area, 12 degrees, Smithers, 11 degrees. Across the piece, it's also mostly cloudy, 14 degrees in Fort St. John and in Dawson Creek. How's the rest of the day looking?
1: Showers or thunderstorms a possibility for Prince George, the North Cariboo, the Robson Valley, and the Lakes District, as well as the Bulkley Valley today. Highs will be hitting around 19 degrees. For Prince George, that temperature will actually drop throughout the afternoon, hitting 13 later on today. For the Northeast, much the same. Some showers, thunderstorms possible by the afternoon in the Peace and Far North with highs of 20. Showers or periods of rain when it comes to the Bella Coola Valley, coastal inland, the North Coast, and Haida Gwaii, and highs of 17.
2: Hey, I'm Tiffany Hetney. I'm the Executive Director of the Fort St. John and District Chamber of Commerce, and you are listening to Daybreak at 88.3 FM in Fort St. John.

0: Thanks, Tiffany. Also listening to Daybreak in Dawson Creek, 89.7 FM. The BC Energy Regulator is getting an earful from local leaders in the Northeast. They're concerned about the speed at which new wind farm projects are being advanced through the region. Our Fort St. John reporter, Matt Preprost, is following the story, and he joins me now with more. Hi, Matt.
1: Good morning, Carolina.
0: So catch us up. Why are there so many wind farms being proposed for the Peace?
1: Well, if I can put it simply, it's windy up here in the Peace, and certainly anybody who is in the business of wind will tell you that. We saw the first generation of wind projects built in the early aughts in Dawson Creek, the first major wind farm project. You'll see those dotting the skyline horizon of Dawson Creek. If you drive out to Tumbler Ridge, many more projects on the highway to that key in the Rockies. You'll know you're getting close when you start seeing all the turbines right next to the side of the highway. And now the province is looking at building a second generation of wind projects, not just in the Peace, but all around the province. A lot of them are concentrated here. The province says, you know, there's an increased need for clean, renewable energy. You know, industry needs power. They want to electrify.

0: electrify industry. They want to electrify cars, et cetera. They want to reduce emissions and obviously reduce reliance on the U.S. And we've seen that with some of the other energy and critical mineral projects that they're getting going, and the province is putting these wind projects in particular on a fast track to approval.
1: And just how many new projects have been proposed for the piece?
0: Developers so far have been given power contracts for 5 wind farms here in the region. Many more have been proposed, and this is all coming out from BC Hydro's calls for power in 2024 and 2025. And these projects are certainly going to transform the landscape between Fort St. John and Dawson Creek. You'll probably be able to see these from the Alaska Highway when you're driving between communities. If you drive straight south from downtown Fort St. John and go to our iconic Peace River Lookout, you'll probably even be able to see these across the banks of the river. But of course, you can't build anything without having some kind of impact. And that's raising concern among the elected leaders here about how all of this is being taken into account.
1: Right. And you do have a story posted about that this morning. I was just taking a peek at it over on our website, cbc.ca/northernbc. The Peace River Regional District, Matt, just met with the energy regulator about these projects. How did it go?
0: Yeah, they certainly put the energy regulator on the hot seat. Like I said, developers have these power purchase agreements with BC Hydro, and these are all now going through the regulator for approval and permitting. And so this is raising all sorts of concern about the pace that this is all going. The province, like I said, wants these fast-tracked. So they've exempted them from the usual environmental assessment review process that big new energy projects go through. Energy Minister Adrian Dick says, this is going to shave years off the time it takes to get these things built. And he says this can still be done in a way that, maintains public confidence and regulatory oversight. But the Peace River Regional District is not so convinced, so they brought the regulator in to give a presentation on its updated regulations for these new wind projects. They raised concerns, questions about consultation, compensation, cumulative impacts. Here's Reed Graham. He's a rural director for the regional district.
2: I've heard the word consultation and consult many, many times in that so far, and I don't think we've had a lot of consultation. I don't think the people get to say what they feel and get the opportunity to voice their opinions on any of these projects. It feels a lot like they're being rammed down their throats. Landowners that are agreeing to take, maybe put the windmills on their property get paid. The surrounding people that don't have them on their property but have to stare at them every day have no say, have no monetary, provision, but they're left to deal with these things.
1: Some strong words.
0: Yeah, that was Reed Graham with the Peace River Regional District speaking with BC Energy Regulator officials last week. Now, the Energy Regulator, they've been given the power to approve and permit major new wind projects. And like I said, that first generation that was built, a lot of it was on Crown land. This second generation, a lot of it's going to be happening on private land. And these things are going to be massive. Just to give you some context, these projects are proposing anywhere from 30 to 45 turbines each. Now, a turbine typically takes up about 1 to 2 acres of land. And we're not even talking about the kilometers of new transmission lines that are needed, the substations that are going to be needed, the construction yards, the operation buildings, even things like meteorological towers. So these are not just going to be a singular big impact, one big project with one big impact, but multiple impacts across swaths of mostly private farmland. Here's Dan Rose. He owns a cattle ranch, and he's also a rural director with the regional district. He's talking here about just how far-reaching these impacts are going to be.
3: And I get it's tough to make. You can't make a template for doing cumulative impacts that's going to fit every project. It's no different than actual your 1.5 kilometer, and pretty proud of that, visual impact distance from a turbine. Well, 1.5 kilometers from somebody maybe on a hill looking across to another hill that's 1.5 kilometers away is a hell of a lot closer than somebody living in the valley that's on the other side of a hill from it. And the impacts are totally different on that than they are on just a general 1.5 kilometer. My driveway is half a mile long, which is about a kilometer. If you were to put one of those things at the end of my driveway, or even across the next quarter section, it would be the only thing I ever saw.
0: That was Dan Rose with the Peace River Regional District speaking to the BC Energy Regulator.
1: And so the Energy Regulator, what is it saying?
0: Well, like I said, you know, they've been given this new authority to manage these new wind projects, and they're in the process of rolling out their new rules and regulations for them. So obviously, as part of developers have to do their homework as part of that process. They have to do wildlife studies. They have to assess and find ways to mitigate cumulative impacts that they identify. They have to submit waste management and decommissioning plans, you know, things about, you know, where are things going to end up in a landfill, especially for the maintenance of these turbine blades that are often not recyclable. Sarah Gregory is the chief legal counsel for the energy regulator. She was at the meeting, and she told the directors that the regulator will ultimately be responsible for reviewing the work of developer and their plans and assessing a project's impacts before they issue any permits.
4: Cumulative effects are considered through our regulatory framework, and the answer is the BC Energy Regulator is responsible for assessing that in advance of providing permits and approvals in relation to those projects. We do have published guidance on how we look at cumulative effects, which does relate to the provincial cumulative effects framework, and we do, of course, through the permitting process, hear from a wide variety of people, First Nations stakeholders and others around what impacts they will see both on from the environment and from socioeconomic factors and quality of life factors. So that is part of our regulatory process, and we do publish guidance that identifies how we do that in addition to taking in information through a permitting process.
0: That was Sarah Gregory from the BC Energy Regulator. She was among many officials at the regional district last week trying to allay concerns over consultation, compensation, cumulative impacts. But what I heard from that meeting is that there's not a lot of confidence after decades of oil and gas development in the region. You know, most legacy wind projects I mentioned, Carolina, are going to be or have been built on Crown land. These new ones are going to be pushed mostly onto private land. Here's Dan Rose again with the Peace River Regional District.
3: We've learned oil and gas on private property. We screwed that up bad. And there's places we can't fix now where people live. And you know well where they are in our area. That the people are totally disillusioned and they don't want to live there anymore. Yet we're just going to go ahead and put a whole swath of these things from the Alberta border clear to halfway to Chetwynd. I think it's time to start considering where people live and what we do. And this doesn't give me a lot of faith in that's happening here. It's not happening. You guys are going to look at it, yeah, that's good enough. And your reputation precedes you. Didn't do so good on oil and gas. And this is way more visual.
1: So clearly a lot of concerns there. Matt, what happens next?
0: Yeah, as I mentioned, you know, all of these projects that have power contracts are all in varying stages of development. Some are more advanced than others. Now, each of these contracts are subject to getting through the permitting process. Obviously, these developers have to line up suppliers, find workers. But the first one is looking to get their shovels in the ground sometime in 2028. Mm. Many of them looking 2030. Being in operation at 2031, 2032 timeline. So we'll see just how speedy the province and the regulator is keeping its promise to get these fast track, to get these built. And we'll see if there's enough pushback from the local governments, as we just heard from today, as well as landowners to perhaps get a little bit more influence and say on these projects before they move forward.
1: Yeah, people can read more about this story once again on our website, cbc.ca/northernbc. Matt, thanks so much for doing this story and bringing it to our audience today.
0: Appreciate that, Carolina. Have a great day.
1: You too. That's the CBC's Matt Preprost, our Daybreak reporter in Fort St. John.

0: And would love to hear your thoughts on the expansion of wind power projects in the Northeast and beyond here in the Northwest as well. You can tell us about your thoughts, daybreaknorth@cbc.ca. Let's go to the midpoint here, Prince George, 91.5 FM. And I want you to think about the elegance of figure skating. Now think about the raw strength of powerlifting. The two seem pretty different, but those are Priya Hamel's two sports. The 13-year-old excels at both. When it comes to barbells and heavy steel plates, she is in a class all by herself. Daybreak's Jason Peters went to the X Conditioning Gym in, or is that Cross Conditioning Gym in Prince George, to find out more.
1: Hi, I am Priya Hamel. I became a powerlifting figure skater about 2 years ago. I hold 18 national records and 6 world records and 5 provincial records.
2: What do you think when you hear yourself say that?
1: I think it's really cool. I've never actually said it out loud like that before.
2: You're never supposed to ask a lady this, but how much do you weigh?
1: I weigh 94 pounds.
2: And tell me some of the weights that you are lifting.
1: My deadlift is 205 and my squat is 154 and my bench is 67.
2: So how did you go from figure skating to trying powerlifting?
1: I once started here because my coach said that we had to start going to the gym and working out more, and I ended up getting asked to come and join on a Saturday, and then I was hooked into the powerlifting, and it was really cool, and I really enjoyed meeting everyone.
2: So what does a typical day look like for you, Priya?
1: Right now, it's getting up early in the morning and then going skating for about 2 hours and then coming to the gym after. Yesterday, I was here till like 5:30, and then I went skating at 7, and I skated before that too.
2: So you don't spend a whole lot of time sitting around on the couch?
1: No, that's only on my days off.
3: Hi, I'm Jennifer Austin, and I am with the Prince George Figure Skating Club. I'm the director of skating.
2: And when you think about Priya as a multi-sport athlete, figure skating and powerlifting, what about that?
3: I think it's really cool, and I love that she's gotten into this. It has affected her entire performance as an athlete for us, which is absolutely amazing.
2: Can you expand on that a little bit?
3: The height of her jumps is insane, and it wasn't one of those things that you noticed it like overnight. It happened gradually, and it's cool to watch her. She has this power, she has this strength. And it's not just in the jumps, it's in her positioning, it's in what she's able to do in terms of spinning positions, things like that.
2: What has it done for her confidence?
3: I think it's been great. One of the things that I actually really like is here at X Conditioning, she has this whole other community of support.
4: I'm Mike Weber, the owner of X Conditioning. Priya came to us about 3 years ago just to train for figure skating. She was like 10 years old, and she got interested in the powerlifting team, and she asked if she could train for the next meet. So she did. She started with just deadlift only, because that's the easiest one to do. You do one event. She did that, did really well. Then she wanted to try another meet, and it just progressed from there for the past 3 years. We had to get an exemption for her to lift in our federation because she was so young. She was 12 years old, and she was good enough to set some world records. So we got an exemption from our federation because you have to be 14 is the minimum. So they let her compete and set world records, but because she's so good and she was so advanced at such a young age, she could beat all the 14-year-olds in the world.
2: Why is she so good?
4: It's the dedication. She doesn't miss days. She shows up. Consistency is the key to any sport. It's just being consistent, training, putting in the time, putting in the effort, and the results will follow. If she continues, she'll just keep setting, like, there's age classes. It usually goes in three to five-year gaps for age, and she'll just keep setting more and more world records as she gets older. When she gets into the new category, she'll just continue to set more because she doesn't miss days and is so consistent.
2: When you look down the road a little ways, what does that look like for you with powerlifting and figure skating?
1: I'm hoping to go to the Olympics for either one, but if not, then I'll either be a coach for skating or be a trainer at the gym and help people train for powerlifting meets.
2: Thank you so much, Priya.
1: Thank you.
0: Priya Hamill, a 13-year-old figure skater and powerlifter from Prince George. Her next powerlifting meet is later this summer in her hometown. And thanks to Daybreak's Jason Peters for bringing us that story. We're coming up to the 8:30 Daybreak News with Bill Fee. We've got one last look at the weather coming up after that and a look ahead to tomorrow's conversations that we're lining up for Daybreak here on CBC Radio 1.
5: This is CBC News. It's 13 degrees in Prince George, 13 in Prince Rupert, and 14 in Fort St. John. Good morning, I'm Bill Fee. The Big Bar complex of fires in BC's interior near Clinton is expected to grow because of strong wind and dry conditions. Over the weekend, the two massive wildfires merged, forcing hundreds of people to flee. The BC Wildfire Service is warning of extreme fire behavior this week. Mira Baines has more.
6: Surreal what was going on. You just kind of run around with your head cut off.
7: Terrence Morrison is one of hundreds of people who had to leave Clinton in BC's Cariboo region. After leaving last minute, he's now in Kamloops, where an evacuation center is set up.
6: And they've been able to save the majority of the town, but everything around the outskirts has just been pretty bad.
7: Clinton Mayor Roland Stankey says damage will be assessed soon, but some people are putting themselves at risk by taking videos.
8: That is the kind of thing that we're trying to squash, because people want to find out directly. They don't want to see it on social media that their house is damaged or their house is burnt. That's not the way to go about it.
7: On Monday evening, the Stawakam First Nation issued an evacuation order due to the Big Bar complex and said an evacuation center has been set up in Williams Lake. The BC Wildfire Service is expecting more wind and hot, dry conditions in the coming days. Mira Baines, CBC News, Vancouver.
5: Meantime, the Brunswick complex of fires in the Fraser Canyon has burned through more than 35,000 hectares. The Wildfire Service says that cooler temperatures and higher humidity had moderated fire behavior, but conditions are also expected to change later this week. Highway 1 remains closed in both directions near Boston Bar. A new study from the BC Lung Foundation shows the health impact of wildfire season is more direct than previously thought. Wildfires cause fine particulate matter to fill the air. Exposure to that pollution on a regular basis can lead to adults developing dementia, harm fetuses in pregnancy, and put an individual at risk for heart disease or heart failure. The study also found that 1,900 premature deaths can be linked to fine particulate matter across BC every year. Climate change scientist Shan Koh-Giesbrecht is with Simon Fraser University.
9: In a high emissions scenario for the future, at the end of the 21st century, a standard wildfire year would look something like the 2023 wildfire year, which is one of Canada's worst wildfire years on record.
5: She adds the best way to mitigate that potential future is to commit to and meet the 2 degrees Celsius warming target set in Paris. Local governments in Northeast BC is raising concern over the province's push to fast-track new wind farms in the region. Matt Preprost has the story.
10: It feels a lot like they're being rammed down their throats.
11: Reed Graham is a director with the Peace River Regional District. He says residents don't feel there's been enough consultation on major new wind farms planned in the region.
10: I don't think the people get to say what they feel and get the opportunity to voice their opinions on any of these projects.
11: Five projects have so far been given contracts with BC Hydro. They're now going through the BC Energy Regulator for expedited approval, bypassing lengthy environmental reviews. That's led to concerns over the impact that hundreds of new turbines will have on a region already facing pressure from decades of oil and gas development. Sarah Gregory is the regulator's chief legal counsel. She says impacts will be assessed before approvals are given.
12: Both from the environment and from socioeconomic factors and quality of life.
11: Construction on the first project could start as early as 2028. Matt Preprost, CBC News, Fort St. John.
5: The BC SPCA says it's concerned about public safety risks when animal control services end in Dawson Creek. Back in May, City Council decided to end all animal control services, including a contract with the South Peace SPCA. Shoni Field is Chief Public Engagement Officer with the BC SPCA.
13: There will be a significant impact for us in the loss of that contract. 63% of the animals that we come into our care come through animal control.
5: Services are set to end December 1st. That means no one will respond to stray animals, noise complaints, or licensed pets. Travelers with checked baggage are still being warned about continued delays at the Prince George Airport and should continue to arrive at least 2 hours ahead of their scheduled departure. The July 17th, the machine used to scan checked bags malfunctioned, forcing security staff to switch over to manual screenings. A temporary replacement is in place, improving wait times, but it is still contributing to delays. And finally, Nanaimo's Ethan Katzberg won gold at the Commonwealth Games men's hammer throw. The 24-year-old is now reigning Olympic, World, and Commonwealth Games champion. Chilliwack's Rowan Hamilton took bronze. Speaking to CBC from Glasgow, Katzberg says he's proud of the entire Canadian hammer throw team.
14: It's unbelievable to have this much talent in hammer throw at the same time. So to all come here and try to, you know, compete at our best, and Rowan and I were able to do that yesterday. We're absolutely just, you know, cheering as loud as we can. To
5: the women's hammer throw event is scheduled for today. It's 8:35. That is the CBC News.
0: Thanks very much, Bill Fee at the Daybreak News Desk. I always wonder how they keep count of how many times they've spun around. Are they saying it in their head? One, two, three.
5: I don't know. I got dizzy looking at it.
0: It is incredible. Coming up next, it's The Current with guest host Rebecca Zandbergen, looking at the impacts of, get this, Bill, bets on climate-related events. Yes, bets. They're gaining in popularity. Some scientists see it as betting on your own demise. Others, though, think the practice could actually improve public engagement around climate change. That's coming up next on The Current. We do have air quality warnings in effect because of wildfire smoke for the North Cariboo, particularly smoky in the Horsefly area. There's an orange air quality warning for the Horsefly region. Otherwise, showers with thunderstorms for Prince George, the North Cariboo, the Robson Valley, and west through the Lakes District and Smithers. Highs of 19 degrees. Temperatures will fall to about 13 for Prince George this afternoon. Across the northeast, showers with thunderstorms beginning this afternoon across the Peace in the far north with highs of 20, and showers or periods of rain for the Bellaquila Valley, coastal inland, north coast, and Haida Gwaii with highs of 17. Bill and I will be back with you. Is it still bright and early there, Bill, in the early hours? It's starting to get dark here again.
5: Yeah, we're back to the darkness.
0: Okay, I'll say we'll be back dark and early just before 6 o'clock. Until then, hope you have a very happy Tuesday.

0: This is CBC News. Good morning, I'm Bill Fee with the 10:30 news headlines. RCMP say too many drivers are still choosing to get behind the wheel while impaired and speeding excessively. Last week, police in Dawson Creek and Fort St. John say they impounded 18 vehicles. Mounties say 12 of those involved impaired drivers. The other six were for excessive speeding. Police say they'll be doing more patrols over the upcoming August long weekend. Prince George RCMP say they seized drugs, cash, and several firearms at a local business last week. Police executed a warrant in the 1800 block of Quinn Street last Friday, arresting two people who were later released. Investigators say they seized 80 grams of suspected cocaine, about $10,000 in cash, along with several firearms and various forms of ammunition. And the BC Wildfire Service is warning of the potential for more extreme fire behavior in parts of BC. Higher temperatures with gusting wind is in the forecast for many areas. There is some welcome news for Clinton. Mayor Roland Stankey tells CBC there have been some structures lost, but no homes or businesses have been destroyed in the community itself. In the weather today, air quality warnings are out there due to wildfire smoke in effect for much of the North Cariboo. Showers with thunderstorms expected for Prince George, the North Cariboo, Robson Valley, and west through the Lakes District, highs of 19. A few showers with thunderstorms across the Peace and the far north with a high of 20. And showers and rain for the Bella Coola Valley, coastal inland, north coast, and Haida Gwaii.
1: I'm Garby Bailey, in for Tom Power. You're listening to Q. If you've been listening to this show for the last little while, you might have caught this new segment we've been doing lately. It's called Add It to the Q. You, the listener, have been writing in and recommending artists from your local community that you feel more people should know about. And one of those artists, or I should say two of those artists, is Halifax-based duo Moira and Claire. The sisters have been either singing together or making music together for most of their lives. And it's not just our listener who wrote in to recommend them that's a big fan. The Grammy-nominated singer-songwriter Noah Kahn says the two are, and I quote, consistently brilliant and massively underrated. But don't just take Noah's word for it. Have a listen yourself.

0: This is CBC News. Good morning, I'm Bill Fee with the 11:30 news headlines. The mayor of Clinton says fire crews are doing the best to keep his community safe as the Pear Lake and 59 Creek fires continue to rage nearby. Roland Stanke says, well, it's not the first time the village has been evacuated because of wildfire. Recovery could take several months. Stanke says the village of Clinton so far has no structures lost to the fires inside. RCMP say too many drivers are still choosing to get behind the wheel while impaired, and many are continuing to speed excessively. Last week, police in Dawson Creek and Fort St. John say they impounded 18 vehicles. Mounties say 12 of those impounds involved impaired drivers, and another six were for excessive speeding. RCMP say they'll be doing more patrols over the upcoming August long weekend. And BC Hydro has issued a province-wide notice because of wildfire activity. The utility says customers may experience flickering lights, brief power interruptions, or fluctuations in power due to smoke and ash causing short temporary interruptions in the flow of electricity. In the weather, air quality warnings remain because of wildfire smoke. Showers and thunderstorms expected today across Prince George, the North Cariboo, the Robson Valley, Lakes District, and Smithers with highs of 19. Showers and thunderstorms this afternoon in the Peace and Far North, the high 20. Showers and rain for coastal regions, including Haida Gwaii, the high 17 degrees.
1: Take a second to think about all the stuff you have to do just to keep your life on the rails. And how much, sometimes, you just don't want to do it.
2: Having to book doctor's appointments, having to look at how much your pension has gone up based off of where you're investing that into, that's not necessarily something that's fun to do.
1: But what if the tedious parts of life, paperwork, paying bills, could be fun?

My head has hurt me just like a going mad. I can't buy me rum here in Britain because it's more expensive than diamond. I can't see pretender nor spoiler.